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1: This is IdeaStream Public Media. Good morning and happy Friday to you. I'm Samson Auble. Thanks so much for joining us early this morning. Excitement over the World Cup is giving soccer fans and soccer players at historically black colleges and universities a chance to highlight their teams and gain support. We've got that story coming up next in about 2 minutes right here on Morning Edition on WKSU.
2: Governor Mike DeWine used his veto pen this week, striking down a provision that would have required photo ID for mail-in ballots, saying it was all burden for so little benefit. I'm Mike McIntyre. We'll discuss the veto and other news of the week today at 9 on the Roundtable. The U.S. Supreme Court cleared the way to end temporary protected status for Haitians. How will that impact the population in Springfield? Cleveland is raking it in by charging more for parking, and a key Innerbelt ramp is closing for months.
1: Well, at the Tri-C Jazz Fest later today and tomorrow, IdeaStream Public Media's own Jazz Neo hosts will interview some festival headliners right here at the Idea Center. You can come watch as jazz masters like Ron Carter, Kurt Elling, and Dominic Farinacci chat with Jazz Neo's Dan Paletta, John Simna, and Dee Perry inside the Westfield Studio Theater. 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It's going to be mostly cloudy today, a high around 76 degrees. A chance of showers moving in the evening, sometime after 5 p.m. And overnight, we're going to see temperatures in the low 60s. Tomorrow on Saturday, a chance of showers in the morning. Temperatures warming up to around 77. Currently, fair sky, 68 degrees at Burke Lakefront Airport. We've got some fog and mist at the Akron-Canton Regional Airport, and it is noticeably cooler. Temperatures there around 60 degrees. It's 5:45. 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
0: Good morning, I'm Leila Fadel. Prime Minister of the UK is a difficult position to hold down. There have been five in the last 7 years, but there's been a constant in the turmoil, a person fans call Hot Podium Guy. Tobias Goh first caught the public's eye when he was setting up a podium for Theresa May in 2019. Based on the nickname, it wasn't his microphone positioning that was getting him all the attention. Goh doesn't see it, though. He told the Daily Mail in 2019 it must be the lighting. It's Morning Edition.
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1: On your NPR station, WKSU IdeaStream Public Media. Good morning. Happy Friday. I'm Amy Eddings. Thanks so much for dropping by. Coming up, Republican Congressman Brian Fitzpatrick of Pennsylvania and Democratic Congressman Tom Suozzi of New York tell Michelle Martin they want to force into law a housing bill President Trump has refused to sign. That conversation coming up in 1 minute. And later, the Supreme Court says President Trump can revoke the temporary legal status of hundreds of thousands of immigrants. One immigration lawyer voices his outrage.
2: Their families are American citizens. They have American citizen children. You're talking about millions of people in the United States.
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1: Local news now from WKSU IdeaStream Public Media. I'm Amy Eddings. Advocates for Haitian immigrants in Springfield say the community is terrified by the specter of deportation now that the Supreme Court has paved the way for the Trump administration to remove their temporary protected status. Mark Fikirer with Columbus's Haitian Community Network says many are looking for other avenues to legally stay and work in the U.S., like asylum.
2: Going back home to Haiti is not an option. It's really the very last option people are looking at. To some people, it's a suicide mission going back there, because a lot of people sold and left everything they had. They have no home to go back to.
1: Governor Mike DeWine, who has longstanding personal ties to Haiti, said the decision to end TPS status for Haitians is a mistake that will hurt them and Ohio. Others celebrated the ruling. Republican Senators Bernie Moreno and John Husted, who is running for re-election this fall, said the court confirmed that temporary protection status is temporary. The ruling also affects Syrians. More than 6,000 Syrians nationwide were granted protected status in 2012 because of a civil war in their homeland. Cleveland City Council moved closer to a data center moratorium. Council's Utilities Committee approved a three-month ban on new data centers. Supporters say it will give the city time to rewrite its zoning code. Meanwhile, Akron is proposing a clear review process for potential data center developers. IdeaStream Public Media's Glenn Forbes has details.
3: A statement from the city says data centers are currently allowed in industrial areas with no additional review. This proposal would require data center developers to go through Akron's Planning Commission and City Council. Developers would also provide information like expected electricity and water demands, wastewater discharge, and projected noise levels. The Planning Commission will consider the proposal next month in what the city says will be a six-month process. Glenn Forbes, IdeaStream Public Media.
1: Akron Public Schools is reinstating 15 of the 17 employees who were to be laid off beginning July 1st. They will fill positions that the district says are currently vacant, preserving the savings from their previous layoffs. School board members say the district still needs to make budget cuts to avoid a $27 million spending deficit in the new school year. WKSU IdeaStream Public Media, 634.
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5: It's Morning Edition from NPR News. I'm Leila Fadel.
6: And I'm Michelle Martin. Good morning. President Trump hosted farmers in the White House Rose Garden last night, where he discussed wanting to give them more federal aid.
5: It's part of an effort to shore up the president's relationships with a group that had been part of his base ahead of November elections, after tariffs and the Iran war has squeezed their finances.
6: NPR's Daniel Kurtzleben is here to tell us more about this. Good morning, Daniel.
7: Good morning.
6: What did the president have to say to the farmers?
7: Well, first off, Trump likes to talk about people supporting him, and farmers have heavily supported him in the past. So that came up multiple times.
8: From the day I ran, for some reason you like me. I came from the city slicker. And from the day I ran, you like me. And from the day I ran, I like you.
7: But beyond that, he talked about a few policy proposals, including that $11 billion in farm aid he wants now. Now, if Congress approves that, it would be in addition to $12 billion in aid paid out earlier this year. And like you said, this all comes amid a wave of White House attention on farmers. There was a farmer roundtable in Wisconsin a few weeks ago, and Trump's administration has proposed a plan that would essentially force Iran to buy U.S. ag products, though details on that are very sketchy right now. And Trump is pushing to allow higher ethanol fuel to be sold year-round. Now, right now, it's not, because it can contribute to air pollution during warmer months.
6: That is a lot of focus on one sort of particular, I don't know, constituency, I guess I would say. Mm-hmm. But it's also true that the president's own policy decisions have caused problems for this group.
7: Well, exactly. Now, it had already been a rough few years for farmers, but Trump's actions this term really didn't help. Tariffs made inputs like equipment more expensive. His trade wars have especially damaged the soybean market, and the war in Iran made fertilizer and diesel more costly, though prices are starting to come down. But people in farm country have lost confidence in the president. 1 month into this term, rural voters' net approval of Trump was at plus 22 percentage points in the NPR PBS News Marist poll. This month, it was at negative 10. So that's a huge slide.
6: Danielle, can we go back to that proposal you just mentioned about Iran? Can you tell us any more about it?
7: Well, not really, because we don't know a lot. What officials have said is that the U.S. and Qatar would oversee any unfrozen assets and use that control to require Iran to buy U.S. corn, soy, and wheat. Now, we should say that Iran pretty quickly responded that they wouldn't go along with this. And the idea raises real questions. For example, right now, Iran buys food from other countries, including U.S. allies. So it could complicate the U.S.'s relationships with those countries if the U.S. muscles them out of the Iranian market. Now, none of that has stopped Trump and other White House officials from talking up this proposal all week. But if it doesn't happen, farmers won't give Trump credit for simply attempting a new policy, says Republican pollster Whit Ayers.
9: Promises of things that might happen in the future if things all go our way and the Iranians decide to buy a bunch of agricultural products, even though they say they're not going to do so, that's just like smoke and mirrors.
7: And as far as aid goes, now that may make some farmers happier with Trump, but also a lot of farmers will tell you they just prefer good profits over government checks.
6: That is NPR's Danielle Kurtzleben. Danielle, thank you.
7: Thank you.
5: Big TV networks often use their channels to promote their own shows. ABC is using its airwaves to push back on what it says are the Trump administration's efforts to muzzle its free speech.
10: The View has welcomed your favorite guests and covered the issues you care about for nearly 30 years. Now, the FCC wants to control who is allowed to appear on the show.
5: As NPR's David Folkenflik reports, you're watching a pitched battle between one of the nation's largest television networks and the U.S. government.
11: The Federal Communications Commission sets the rules by which companies can broadcast on the public airwaves. As its chair, Brendan Carr is the top enforcer. He has had ABC and its corporate parent, the Walt Disney Company, in his crosshairs since the outset of the second Trump administration.
12: We've been making very clear over the last 18 or so months that we are going to be holding broadcasters accountable.
11: Carr is investigating the ABC chat show The View. He argues it is unfair to the president and Republicans. This from an interview with NPR late last month.
12: If you want to have a program and put it out over the broadcast airwaves, you should comply with the rules of the road.
11: The rule he's referring to is called equal time. That means networks and stations can't favor specific candidates or political parties during election season on any of their shows. Except that is for news programs. Government officials aren't supposed to interfere with journalists' independent news judgment. For two decades, the FCC has deemed The View as a news show and thus exempt from that rule. Carr has sharply questioned that. Carr is also investigating whether Disney should be stripped of the broadcast licenses for the 8 local TV stations it owns. That dispute over the diversity, equity, and inclusion policies at the company.
12: The case of Disney in particular, our enforcement investigation is not about speech, it's about conduct and whether they have had policies that discriminate.
11: Among other things, Carr has zeroed in on policies meant to boost hiring of people from underrepresented groups in front of the camera and behind it. Disney and ABC declined comment. In legal filings, ABC and Disney call Carr's claims baloney, and they say his actions are an unconstitutional drive to punish free speech. That one could hit Disney where it hurts. ABC holds licenses in the nation's 6 largest TV markets. Now, it is appealing to viewers of those stations. Here's what it's airing in New York City.
13: Channel 7 has proudly served you for more than 75 years. Every day, we commit to inform, entertain, and serve you. Now, the FCC is questioning our commitment to the community.
11: The FCC rarely fails to renew a license. It does so only in extreme circumstance. And to force a broadcaster to defend its license years ahead of schedule, as Carr has done to ABC, that's almost unheard of.
14: I've been doing this for how long? 46 years. 46 years. I've been doing this for 46 years. I've never seen anything like it.
11: Arthur Belenduke has practiced FCC law for, as I believe you've just heard, a very long time. He notes the FCC has not set this for a public hearing, and he says there's a reason for that.
14: they want to hold something over Disney's head that says, oh, we might pull your license if you don't toe the line. They care about Disney, The View, Jimmy Kimmel. Get in line before the midterms, or we're going to cause you trouble.
11: Bell and Duke is filing briefs this morning on behalf of the Media Action Center and Frequency Forward, two public interest groups. He's using a legal maneuver to try to force the FCC's decision-making process into the open.
14: They don't get to do this behind closed doors.
11: Carr said Thursday afternoon that Disney is offering misinformation about his actions. Last I checked the FCC website, there are more than 40,000 public comments on the licensing question, another 53,000 on The View. Not all of those favor ABC. The Conservative Media Research Center says it delivered voluminous evidence that The View favors Democrats. But I read through a bunch of comments from ABC viewers, and man, are they ticked off at the idea of losing their shows. David Folkenflik, NPR News.
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1: 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Good morning. Happy Friday. I'm Amy Eddings. Thanks for tuning in. Coming up, since the beginning of the war in Iran, farmers in the Midwest have been dealing with the rising costs of everything from fuel to fertilizer.
15: Even things like plastic bags, produce bags, you know, that we have to put things in, and everything has just gone up.
1: How family farmers are making do, coming up in 2 minutes on Today from the Ohio Newsroom. 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
16: the Cleveland Museum of Art, presenting Manet and Morisot, an exhibition dedicated to the artistic exchange between Edouard Manet and Berthe Morisot and the rise of Impressionism in 19th century Paris. Closing July 5th, cma.org.
17: Governor Mike DeWine used his veto pen this week, striking down a provision that would have required photo ID for mail-in ballots, saying it was all burden for so little benefit. I'm Mike McIntyre. We'll discuss the veto and other news of the week today at 9 on The Roundtable. The U.S. Supreme Court cleared the way to end temporary protected status for Haitians. How will that impact the population in Springfield? Cleveland is raking it in by charging more for parking, and a key Innerbelt ramp is closing for months.
1: All right, speaking of Innerbelt and traffic, Samson Abel, what are you seeing this morning?
18: Well, Amy, we only have one accident out on the roads this morning. It's on I-76 eastbound after State Route 94. A left lane is blocked at that spot, and we are starting to see a bit of a backup. Looks like traffic is slow back past Route 94, so maybe think about taking a detour if that is your usual route. The other major freeways and major state routes are running accident-free.
1: 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We've got mostly cloudy skies today, the high 75 degrees, cloudy tonight with showers late, a low of 64. Saturday, mostly cloudy, morning showers gradually clearing with a high of 77. Right now, fair and humid, 63 degrees in downtown Cleveland. It's 6:45.
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19: I'm Erin Gottsacker. Since the beginning of the U.S. and Israel war on Iran, the rise of fuel prices has affected many industries.
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1: Kale collard Swiss chard are each $5 a bunch.
2: But the recent surge in fuel costs has also raised the price of goods, and that has some farmers cutting costs anywhere they can in hopes they don't have to raise prices. Sarah Finney and her husband run Finney Family Farm, a one-acre produce farm in Vivy, Indiana. This year, they paid about $100 more than last year for garlic seeds, the highest annual jump in costs they've seen. And that's not all.
3: Even things like plastic bags, produce bags, you know, that we have to put things in, and everything has just gone up.
2: And it's not just seeds and other tools. Soil, a major expense for farmers, has gone up as well. Jim Lowenberg from Running Creek Farm in Mount Healthy, Ohio, helps organize a bulk soil order once a year. Now they've increased to include up to 30 farmers.
4: By ordering together, we can save on shipping costs, we get some bulk rate discounts rather than buying individual bags, we can get it by the pallet full.
2: To save on seeds, some farmers trade their own, grown from their crop, rather than buying new. Finney has taken part in this trading and says she saved seeds from last season.
3: We just saved a bunch of sweet potatoes from last year and started our own sweet potato slips so that we essentially have a much less expensive crop. It literally saved us like hundreds of dollars.
2: This method of saving is called seed growing. Katie Chase is a specialized seed grower in Florence, Kentucky, and organizes seed trading among farmers across the three states.
5: The idea being that they were seeds that were grown by the growers, not just like extra from seed packets they had purchased.
2: Chase says the trading started as an informal email list and spreadsheet. Now, she is slowly working with farmers in the Ohio River Valley to make a business out of local seed growing. Supporting each other on a local scale is not impossible for family farms in Greater Cincinnati. Grant Gardner, agricultural economist at the University of Kentucky, says larger farm supply companies have accumulated a lot of debt, which means prices from national suppliers are not going down.
6: Any support you can pick up is going to be beneficial, and anything you can do to cut costs even a little bit is going to help that bottom line.
2: While the economy is not in great shape for them, many local farmers have noticed another silver lining in rising prices. The cost of everything has gone up. Finney sells at the Covington Farmers Market in Northern Kentucky. She's almost doubled her sales compared to last year in just the first month. She doesn't exactly know why, but she can guess.
3: You know, produce is this expensive at Kroger. I might as well go try to find it locally. Maybe there's just a shift in, people wanting cleaner food.
2: Running Creek Farm sells at the Northside and Hyde Park Farmers Markets in Cincinnati. Lowenberg says he's noticed the same thing.
4: In general, there's more support for the local food economy. It can be a little more expensive. It doesn't have to be, but it can be.
2: In Demossville, Kentucky, the cost of blueberries at Bright Star Acres U-Pick Farm is up 50 cents over last year. But even so, people are still coming to pick. On the first day of the season, families of all kinds make their way down the blueberry patches, filling their buckets.
7: Can we make blueberry cobbler?
2: Co-owner Vince Lovelace says he's not surprised at the turnout.
8: If you can raise produce and sell it at an affordable price, good, clean produce, the people, they'll show up and they buy it, whether it's down at the farmer's market or, you know, direct sales off the farm.
2: For the Ohio Newsroom, I'm Danny Villarreal Martinez in Greater Cincinnati.
9: That's all today from the Ohio Newsroom. We'll talk with you on Monday.
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1: 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Happy Friday. I'm Amy Eddings. Coming up, after 18 years of mechanical and structural problems, a five-year shutdown and a $14 million renovation, Fairview Park reopens its aquatic center.
2: I think we did what we needed to do. I think we've created something of value. And I think we have something that'll last another 20, 30 years without hopefully any additional input.
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4: Governor Mike DeWine used his veto pen this week, striking down a provision that would have required photo ID for mail-in ballots, saying it was all burden for so little benefit. I'm Mike McIntyre. We'll discuss the veto and other news of the week today at 9 on the Roundtable. The U.S. Supreme Court cleared the way to end temporary protected status for Haitians. How will that impact the population in Springfield? Cleveland is raking it in by charging more for parking, and a key Innerbelt ramp is closing for months.
1: Ohioans will not see a property tax ban on the ballot this November because the citizen-led effort did not collect enough signatures. But calls for reform are not going away. How can the system be overhauled without creating chaos for schools, libraries, developmental disability boards, all the local services funded by property taxes? Call or text with your property tax story and your proposed solution. 216-916-6090. That's 216-916-6090. Then join us next month, beginning July 20th, for IdeaStream Explores Property Taxes, a week-long look at this complex issue. A look at traffic. Samson, what's happening?
5: Well, Amy, we still have just one accident on the main roads near Wadsworth, I-76 eastbound after Route 94. The left lane still blocked, and we are still seeing backups. Looks like the slowdowns are past Route 94 and about halfway towards Route 57, so plan accordingly or avoid it if you can. And then off the main roads, we do have an accident in Cleveland, Cedar Avenue at East 36th Street.
1: Fair and humid, 60 degrees in Akron, 64 in downtown Cleveland, WKSU 745.
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1: It's Morning Edition on WKSU IdeaStream Public Media. I'm Amy Eddings. Fairview Park holds a ribbon-cutting and splash-in today for its freshly renovated community pools. It's been 5 years since residents of this city on Cleveland's west side had access to them. They were closed due to a significant number of mechanical and structural problems that stemmed from shoddy work on the natatorium's original construction. I joined Mayor Bill Schneider poolside to talk about the $14.1 million renovation and what led to it.
2: We replaced basically both pools from the ground up. We've added in new ventilation, new HVAC equipment, new stands for the competition pool area. We're going to put in a new sound system. We're adding Wi-Fi so that we can expand programming. We've really put a lot of thought into making sure that we don't make the same mistakes as was done at the original project.
1: The city's website is a narrative of the natatorium saga. It says, many fixes have been attempted throughout the past 15 years of the facility. Unfortunately, none.
2: Put in a new sound system. We're adding Wi-Fi so that we can expand programming. We've really put a lot of thought into making sure that we don't make the same mistakes as was

0: problems with our HVAC system where it was reinstalled but not installed properly. There were silly things too, like they didn't use the correct paint in the natatorium, so everything started corroding. They didn't do any moisture control in back of the men's showers, so we had water actively coming in from the shower into the base of the wall. I mean, these are just things that you wonder, what kind of construction company is doing all this work?
1: Well, and there's also a question, what was the city doing to provide
0: What was the city doing to actually
1: oversight.
0: Make sure
1: that,
0: yes.
1: The city entered arbitration and won $295,000 from the original contractors, the HVAC installers, and the architect. And that was towards the $1.4 million roof restoration. Should the city have sought or seek to get more, especially in light of the additional problems that were uncovered?
0: We talked to our law director when I first came into office to see if we could go after any of the original contractors. And unfortunately, I believe the Patent Administration indemnified a number of them.
1: The Patent Administration, Eileen Patton, the former mayor.
0: So we couldn't really go after any of the ones that still existed. And of the other ones, these weren't viable companies, so they kind of just evaporated into the wind. The chance for getting any additional money, I think, is long gone, unfortunately.
1: Fairview voters approved a $1.5 million levy to help pay for this overhaul to the natatorium in 2023. The following year, 2024, was Cuyahoga County's six-year state-mandated property reevaluation, which saw homes skyrocket in value by an average of 32%. Property taxes did not go up that high, but they did go up. Were the city to seek a levy today for the natatorium, do you think it would pass?
0: I don't think I'd ever let it go to ballot, honestly. I mean, we have asked so much of our taxpayers over the past 20 years, and asking to go back to the taxpayers yet again, especially for a recreation project, I don't know if I could sleep at night.
1: I know that you were opposed to that levy and you voted against it. With a couple of years being mayor under your belt and seeing what has come to pass, have your thoughts changed?
0: I think it's a good project. I think we delivered what the voters wanted. I will never give half measures to anything that I do. I'll always put my 2 feet fully in. So I think we did what we needed to do. I think we've created something of value. And I think we have something that'll last another 20, 30 years without hopefully any additional input. I'll keep it at that.
1: Okay. Do you think Fairview Park residents, when they see and experience this facility, will feel that it was worth it?
0: I think so. When I saw the final product where we have all these bright colors, all of a beautiful leisure pool area, I'm happy to see this. I really am. I think it is. I'm proud of this.
1: That's Fairview Park Mayor Bill Schneider talking about the city's renovated pools. Fairview Park holds a wave fest this weekend to celebrate their reopening. Two Congress members, Republican Brian Fitzpatrick of Pennsylvania and Democrat Tom Suozzi of New York, want to force into law a housing bill President Trump has refused to sign. More on how the leaders of the Problem Solvers Caucus plan to do that in 1 minute. And later, the Supreme Court says President Trump can revoke the temporary protected legal status of hundreds of thousands of immigrants. One immigration lawyer voices his outrage.
2: Their families are American citizens. They have American citizen children. You're talking about millions of people in the United States.
1: More on the potential impact of Thursday's ruling in 20 minutes as you stay with Morning Edition on WKSU. 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
4: Senate Republicans pass, then reject an Iran War Powers resolution, and Trump refuses to sign a housing bill. What does that mean for you? The news roundup next time on 1A.
1: Check out 1A beginning at 10 on WKSU. Fair and humid, 60 degrees in Akron, 64 degrees in downtown Cleveland. Mostly cloudy today, a high of 75. WKSU at 751.
5: 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I'm Leila Fadel.
6: And I'm Michelle Martin. Good morning. After passing a bill aimed at making housing more affordable with an overwhelming bipartisan majority this week, Republicans and Democrats in Congress were ready to take a victory lap. That included the co-chairs of the Problem Solvers Caucus, Democrat Tom Suozzi of New York, and Republican Brian Fitzpatrick of Pennsylvania.
7: So, Tom.

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1: Box where paparazzi can't get inside. There's not going to be helicopters overhead. She can release photos of the event and her dress, which we're all very curious to see on her own terms. And so I think this makes sense. She's just too famous. And she loves New York City, right? She's written about songs about Welcome to New York. She's out and about at restaurants. I think she really loves New York City. And she also loves the July 4th weekend. So this does make sense in a lot of ways.
2: But fans are skeptical. They'll believe it when they see it. There's another rumor that maybe, instead of a wedding, Taylor Swift might be planning a surprise concert to celebrate Independence Day. Any truth to that rumor, as far as you can tell?
1: We have heard that it's possible that there could be a musical performance on July 3rd at MSG. It might not be Taylor herself, but she has so many famous friends who are musicians. There's been rumors that Paul McCartney, Stevie Nicks, the Haim sisters, a lot of musicians will be attending the reception. And so it's possible that some of them could get on stage, but we'll have to wait and see.
2: And what can we expect in New York over the 4th of July weekend besides this possible reception at Madison Square Garden?
1: It's going to be very busy. We have World Cup games happening in the region right now. We have the July 4th fireworks. It's going to be special this year with America's 250th birthday. And there's also tall ships coming from around the world. So it's going to be a very busy weekend in New York City.
2: That's Emma Fitzsimmons with the New York Times. Thank you so much for your time.
1: Thank you.
2: This is Morning Edition from NPR News. I'm Leila Fadel.
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0: 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CMA.org.
4: All right. Coming up next, it's the Marketplace Morning Report. And then in 10 minutes, stick around for the Sound of Ideas Reporters Roundtable hosted by Mike McIntyre. Mike, you won't be talking about Taylor Swift and Travis Kelce.
5: Actually, we're leading with that. Why are they getting married at Madison Square Garden and not the Cleveland Museum of Art? Come on.
4: Good question.
5: Yes.
4: Very good question.
5: Yes, let's dig into it. That's what we're going to do, the entire roundtable, a full hour
4: well,
5: of Taylor Swift.
4: Well, you know,
5: Swift
4: you could probably carry it
5: Travis
4: with Swifties.
5: We're actually going to deal with our news of the week, which is a number of things. The governor vetoing the legislation that would have made you send photo ID along with your mail-in ballot. So we'll talk a little bit about that. And, of course, the U.S. Supreme Court's decision that clears the way to strip temporary protected status from Haitian immigrants, huge population in central Ohio, big population near Dayton and Springfield. What does that mean to the population and how will that play out?
4: All right, stick around for the Sound of Ideas Reporters Roundtable coming your way in 10 minutes. Thanks, Mike. Have a good roundtable.
5: Thank you, Amy.
4: We've got mostly cloudy skies today with a high of 75. Saturday, cloudy morning showers, gradually clearing, becoming sunny, a high of 77. Sunday, a beautiful day, sunny with a high of 83. It'll be sunny, dry, and hot next week. Several days of temperatures in the 90s. Right now, fair and humid. 65 degrees in Akron, 68 in downtown Cleveland. WKSU 851.
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8: From Marketplace in Washington, I'm Kimberly Adams. Traffic continues moving through the Strait of Hormuz today, a week since the U.S. and Iran signed a memorandum of understanding, pausing hostilities and reopening the strait. But uncertainty remains over shipping and the fragility of the 60-day agreement. Esfandiar Batman-Jellej is the founder and CEO of the Bourse and Bazaar Foundation, a London-based think tank. He joins me now. Welcome.
9: Kimberly, great to be with you.

0: A new bill to lower housing costs got a big bipartisan vote in Congress, but the president refuses to sign. On the next Friday News Roundup, Senate Republicans pass, then reject an Iran War Powers resolution, and the Mamdani effect wins in New York. And Trump says leftist vandals, not shoddy workmanship, damage the reflecting pool. It's the Roundup next time on 1A.
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2: You're listening to Think. I'm Chris Boyd. We're talking today about the pros and cons of anthropomorphism, our tendency to treat things that are not human as if they were. My guest, Justin Gregg, is senior research associate with the Dolphin Communication Project and author of a book called Humanish: What Talking to Your Cat or Naming Your Car Reveals About the Uniquely Human Need to Humanize. So, Justin, we certainly know that our printer doesn't have a mind, even though we get angry at it as if it does. Now we have technologies that are getting closer and closer to communicating like humans. I'm thinking about, smart devices and robots. Talk a little about the likelihood that we will ultimately accept these things as if they're thinking just like another person.
7: Yes, we're in a very strange new era, new problem, in that you have these artificial devices that use language, especially the large language models, and it's so fluent and human-like that it's almost like texting with another human. A lot of the time you can't tell that it's coming from an artificial system. And the issue really truly is language, in that if you think about language, it evolved for one purpose only, and that was for two human minds to connect, to tell each other what the other is thinking. It's connecting two minds together. And throughout all of human history, when you encountered another person using a language, that person was a human. And now, for the very first time, you have a fluent language user not connected to a mind. It's just a software system generating things. And our brains are not equipped to understand that at an unconscious level. So every time you're chatting with a large language model, it feels very much like there's another human on the other end, and it's hard to shake that feeling. You have to constantly remind yourself, and there comes a point where it's easy for us to convince each other that maybe there really is a mind, because how do you prove that there isn't?
2: So will people who find it easier to anthropomorphize need to be more careful about interacting with technologies?
7: I would say so, although generally it's everybody is susceptible to it. But yes, people anthropomorphize more. But it's more people who are in any way prone to delusion. There's lots of reasons you have delusional disorders or going through any mental health crisis. Anything that where there's a danger that you're going to believe something that is demonstrably false and that involves a computer talking back to you and you thinking it has a mind. And that's actually way more people than, that's a big danger for a lot of people.
2: What about robots specifically, things that are like designed to not just communicate maybe, but to move through the world? Some of them are made in human-like forms. Should we physically make robots seem cuter and less alien, or should we be sure that we keep their forms looking very different from ours?
7: It's a great question. And if you see some of those humanoid robots, a lot of the times they are built without a face. And that's because they're already so human-like in form and movement that if you add a face to it, it tends to freak people out. It could be an uncanny valley problem, or just we become attracted to it as a potential other human in a weird way. So yes, once you start designing robots that both move and are in the same human form and they have a lifelike face, it's going to weird people out. It's going to cause trouble with delusions yet again. And imagine a scenario where you also put in a large language model that can speak just like a human. So it looks like a human and talks like a human, and it's difficult to tell that it's not a human. That's definitely coming down the pipe pretty soon. And I think that's going to make a whole new form of anthropomorphism.
2: Why do people get so mad when celebrities have a whole lot of plastic surgery, and specifically Botox?
7: Yes. Well, there's a couple things. If you use Botox, you especially around your forehead or your eyebrows, it removes the ability to make facial expressions. And so it creates a kind of uncanny valley feeling in that the person is talking to you and they are clearly happy, but you can't read happiness in their face. And so you're missing some of the communicative signaling that's telling you that they're happy, and that just feels strange. And then if you get a lot of artificial work done to your face, it again, if we notice that it is different in not like a typical human face, we have a hard time categorizing whether the person is human or not. And that's all happening at a subconscious level. Of course, we know they are. But you're missing some of the communicative signaling that's telling you that they're happy, and that just feels strange. And then if you get a lot of artificial work done to your face, it again,

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4: 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A new album is out today from the Tokyo-based band Minyo Crusaders. The band reimagines classic Japanese folk songs using rhythms and styles from across the world. Friend of the show and music journalist Beto Arcos traveled to Tokyo recently to talk to Minyo Crusaders about their influences and the new album, From Japan with Love. He has this report.
5: As their name aptly suggests, Minyo Crusaders are on a mission to popularize old Japanese folk songs for a new generation. Their main vehicle are global rhythms, including Latin music. Take a listen to this classic Colombian tune called Cumbia en Do Menor, reimagined in their new album as the Japanese folk song Hanagasa Ondo.

Saxophonist Koichiro Osawa says, after World War II, a Western influence was embedded in the Japanese educational system. Western music was introduced in the late 19th century during the Meiji period. Osawa says Japanese people traveled to Europe to study, and European culture was steadily pouring into the country. But after World War II, it was reorganized, expanded,

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0: Europe continues to sweat under a heat dome, with temperatures climbing to over 100 degrees in some places. Scientists at the World Weather Attribution Group have directly linked this heat wave to climate change. It is affecting Spain, France, Belgium, the Netherlands, and the United Kingdom, countries where AC is not common. It has become deadly, and it is putting a pause on summer plans. In France, the government has banned drinking alcohol in public and canceled all mass gatherings, including two major festivals. In Britain, doctors say the heat is affecting critical equipment such as MRI scanners in hospitals. And in Germany, parts of the busy A2 highway melted and had to be
1: storytelling.
2: Pedigreed cats I was not allowed to touch because they were literally worth more than me.
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0: This is The World. I'm Carolyn Beeler. You might have heard about this. Depopulated towns in Europe offering up houses for sale super cheap. In one rural mountain village in Italy, they're on the market for about a dollar. Authorities are hoping that will attract people to help rebuild the population. Inside Europe's Angelo von Schaik looks at how it's working out.
7: Wow, this is Cecilia's house, which she completely renovated. Cecilia is originally from Rome, but after retiring, she sought a quieter life in Molise. She has since bought an entire block of houses in Castropignano, a village of around 850 residents in the middle of nowhere.
8: Anche là.
9: Io abito lì.
7: This is not where I live, Cecilia says. My actual home is over there. Cecilia got this house for free. She almost rebuilt it from the ground up. It's a two-story apartment of about

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1: 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Good afternoon. I'm Andrew Meyer. After 18 years of mechanical and structural problems, a five-year shutdown, and a $14 million renovation, Fairview Park has reopened its aquatic center.
2: I think we did what we needed to do. I think we've created something of value. And I think we have something that'll last another 20, 30 years without hopefully any additional input.
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7: Live from NPR News in Culver City, California, I'm Dwayne Brown. In a likely preview to the November elections, President Trump railed against the results of New York's primaries this week, speaking at the Faith and Freedom Conference in Washington today. Trump called several Democratic candidates backed by New York's Mayor Zohram Mamdani communist. Mamdani is a Democratic socialist.
8: These are not social Democrats. These are hardcore godless communists. They're godless communists. All communists are godless. They don't believe in God. This is the most serious threat to our country since its existence, in my opinion, 250 years ago. This is a major threat to our country.
7: Trump's Republican Party faces a potentially bruising election cycle this fall. He wants Congress to pass his Save America Act, aiming to ensure Republicans never lose another election. The law would require voter ID for ballots cast both in person and by mail. Ukraine has carried out a mass drone attack on several regions inside Russia and its occupied territories. NPR's Charles Maines tells us it's believed to be the largest single attack since Russia launched its invasion of Ukraine more than 4 years ago.
9: The attacks appear to be a salvo in what Ukrainian President Volodymyr Zelensky calls a 40-day influence operation aimed at pressuring the Kremlin to end the war. Russia's defense ministry said its forces intercepted more than 650 drones without providing details on damage or injuries, but Ukraine claimed to strike a chemical plant to the south of Moscow, and the Kremlin-backed authorities in occupied Crimea declared a state of emergency. Ukraine has increasingly used long-range drones to target Russian defense and energy infrastructure. Resulting fuel shortages across Russia have forced local governors to impose restrictions on the sale of gas, or in the case of Crimea, a flat-out ban. Charles Maines, NPR News, Moscow.
7: This is NPR.
1: Local news now from WKSU, IdeaStream Public Media. I'm Andrew Meyer. Heinen's has announced it's closing its downtown Cleveland store. IdeaStream Public Media's Gabe Kramer reports the owners say the location was not sustainable in the long term.
10: When it opened in 2015, the store was expected to be a pillar for commerce in the area and a way to attract downtown residents. Tom Risco lives a couple of blocks away. He says Heinen's was a big reason he moved to the area, and without it, he'll consider moving away.
11: This is a very special place, Heinen's, as far as a grocery outlet for us here in downtown Cleveland as residents. Without it, it's a major blow.
10: The area's Community Development Corporation, Downtown Cleveland, Inc., said in a statement it is working to attract more grocers downtown. The downtown Heinen's will close its doors on July 31st. Gabriel Kramer, IdeaStream Public Media.
1: Four Northeast Ohio cities have put a halt to all directional drilling following yesterday's natural gas explosion that destroyed three homes in Twinsburg and damaged at least 20 others. Directional drilling allows the installation of underground utilities without digging a trench. Hudson, Stowe, Streetsboro, and Twinsburg all announced the pause on Facebook. Hudson, which has had several issues involving the installation of fiber cable, says it will not lift its stop until the cause of yesterday's explosion is known. Prior to the explosion where crews had ruptured a gas line. Investigators say a large amount of gas was released. Twinsburg Fire Chief Earl Wilson says it's a miracle no one was seriously hurt.
0: There's reports of stories that were they walked out of the house after the explosion, had no idea what happened. We were told a story of a gentleman that got blown out of his chair, and he got up and walked outside, and he walked down the street while we were evacuating.
1: Officials say an investigation into the blast could take a month. Scientists forecast a moderate bloom of harmful algae this summer in Lake Erie. On a severity scale of 1 to 10, the National Oceanic and Atmospheric Administration expects a bloom of 3.5. Most of the activity will be confined to the lake's shallow western basin. The actual severity will depend on how much rain falls through July, which determines how much phosphorus enters the lake. Republican legislative leaders are counting votes to see if there's enough support in the caucus to override Governor Mike DeWine's veto of legislation requiring a voter ID for mail-in voting. This is WKSU.
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13: 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I'm Scott Detrow.
14: And I'm Juana Summers. This morning, John Bolton pleaded guilty to one charge of mishandling classified documents. Bolton is Trump's former national security advisor, and he's a current critic of the president. NPR's Jacqueline Diaz was at the courthouse in Maryland today and joins us now. Hi there.
15: Hi.
14: Jacqueline, tell us what happened today.
15: Sure. So just as a reminder, John Bolton was indicted back in October on 18 criminal counts, and he pleaded guilty to one count today as part of a plea deal. Prosecutors said that while he was national security advisor for about a year in Trump's first term, he took handwritten notes about his daily meetings with U.S. intelligence and military officials and foreign leaders. He would then type those notes up and then send that sensitive information to two family members over text or email. Prosecutors say he managed to send more than 1,000 pages of notes. And earlier today, Bolton confessed to these allegations. In court today, wearing a dark suit, Bolton entered his plea guilty. He also said, quote, "And I am sorry for it."
14: Now, we know that Bolton has been a critic of President Trump for some time now, and we know that the Justice Department has pursued legal charges against some of Trump's toughest critics, which critics of that call political retribution. Tell us how Bolton's case fits in.
15: Yeah, so certainly cases against former FBI Director James Comey and New York State Attorney General Letitia James are great examples of cases that have prompted those accusations of politically motivated charges. But experts I spoke to say this Bolton case is an outlier. Here's Stacey Young, a former DOJ attorney. She is now the executive director and founder of Justice Connection, an organization of former DOJ staffers. She says that the public likely has some doubts just given how the DOJ is perceived right now.
16: After seeing DOJ leadership repeatedly bow to President Trump's orders to prosecute his enemies, it's hard for the public to separate this case from the vindictive and selective prosecutions we've seen that do violate the Constitution.
14: But Jacqueline, mishandling classified documents is a pretty serious offense, right?
15: Yeah, that's right, and that's important to remember. Bolton had been working in the federal government since the 1980s. Federal prosecutors say he knew how to handle classified, knew that his actions were wrong, and did it anyway. Bolton was working on a book called The Room Where It Happened, although Bolton says the book didn't actually have any classified info in it. And here's Stacey Young again.
16: Individuals who do engage in this kind of misconduct should be prosecuted harshly.
15: There's been a couple of high-profile cases in recent years over classified documents like President Trump's. In 2020, the FBI found boxes of classified information in multiple rooms at Trump's Mar-a-Lago home. That case against him was eventually thrown out. And President Joe Biden was found to have roughly a couple dozen classified documents from his time as vice president and senator. The papers are found at his home in Delaware and in an office in Washington, D.C.
14: Now, those two presidents avoided punishment, but what comes next in Bolton's case?
15: Well, under the conditions of the plea agreement, Bolton is still looking at paying a more than $2 million fine and some time in prison, but that's still all up to the judge. We won't know until Bolton's sentencing hearing in October.
14: NPR's Jacqueline Diaz, thank you.
15: Thank you.
13: British Prime Minister Keir Starmer resigned this week. Next month, his center-left Labour Party will choose his successor. NPR's Lauren Freyer has this profile of the frontrunner, a man who has been shaped by England's north-south divide.
17: Andy Burnham was born and raised in northern England, but went to the generally more posh south for college, studied literature at Cambridge, where Professor John Mullen recalls him wearing a soccer jersey to class.
18: And I think that might be quite common on the streets of northwest England, but it's not necessarily a common thing in a Cambridge college.
17: It was an early example, Mullen told the Times of London, of the working class identity that would come to define Burnham the politician. Elected to Parliament at age 31, he served as sports minister and gave this speech on the 20th anniversary of the 1989 Hillsborough disaster.
19: The 96 fellow football supporters who died will never be forgotten.
17: When soccer fans were crushed in an overcrowded northern stadium and then blamed for their own deaths, accused of being hooligans.
20: You know, they were treated so badly, and he was one of the first politicians to really listen.
17: Historian Charlotte Wildman says Burnham launched a government inquiry that found police failures were to blame at Hillsborough and helped change a stereotype.
20: Particularly northern working class men were demonised, they were accused of being violent, aggressive, criminal, and that was a very entrenched stereotype.
17: Burnham then ran for the leadership of his centre-left Labour Party, nominated by his friend Keir Starmer. But he lost twice and retreated north to Manchester, the birthplace of the working class in the Industrial Revolution. As mayor there, he sought to change the city's stereotype with a program of
20: regeneration, of almost like marketing and branding. You know, Manchester used to have such a negative image, and, you know, it was so associated with urban decay.
17: Nowadays,
14: it's kind of become a cliche. Manchester is this skyline of construction cranes, but it's really true. I'm standing near this canal area, formerly warehouses, industrial space, and there's now an art center, and there are glass skyscrapers. It looks more like Dubai than England.
17: Manchester is the fastest growing city in the country. Burnham gets credit, though.
21: You know, those cranes and that economic development, we were already on that trajectory, you know, as he started out as the mayor.
17: Rose Marley worked as one of Burnham's advisors, though they first met on Manchester's famous indie music scene. Marley recalls Burnham's transformation from a buttoned-up MP to a DJ.
21: He started wearing his trainers and his T-shirts and started DJing, so he pretty much became, you know, a full-on Mancunian within weeks, really.
17: By day, Burnham reversed the privatization of buses and got the central government to hand cities more power over things like education and housing. In local politics, he became a national figure, especially during COVID.
22: A particular press conference that he gave during the pandemic in 2020.
17: Yoshi Herman founded the local Manchester news site, The Mill. He recalls how Burnham learned of a new lockdown while on live TV and lashed out, saying it would hurt blue-collar workers.
19: People too often forgotten by those in power.
17: This was under then Prime Minister Boris Johnson's often confusing health guidance. And Burnham,
22: he expressed the sense of helplessness, a feeling that perhaps the government didn't really understand what it was like to be in a place like Manchester. He really identified himself as a different type of politician in this country. And I think without that moment, he wouldn't be sort of going into Downing Street in the next few weeks.
17: Burnham is one of Britain's most popular politicians. He may win back some working class voters who've deserted Labour for the far right. But he'll also face the same challenges as Starmer: low national growth, high energy prices, pressure to ramp up defence, and a certain rather volatile ally across the Atlantic.
22: Andy Burnham's someone who really likes to have affirmation. I don't know what lengths he will go to make sure Donald Trump is not truth socialing about him in the middle of the night, because he won't like that. He will be more hurt by that, I think, than someone like Keir Starmer.
17: Governing a country rather than a city is something Britain's next prime minister may have to get used to. Lauren Freyer, NPR News, Manchester, England.
1: It's All Things Considered on WKSU IdeaStream Public Media. Good afternoon. I'm Andrew Meyer. Fairview Park is holding a ribbon cutting and splash-in this afternoon for its freshly renovated community pools. It's been 5 years since residents of the city on Cleveland's west side had access to them. They were closed due to a significant number of mechanical and structural problems that stemmed from shoddy work on the Natatorium's original construction. Mayor Bill Schneider joined IdeaStream Public Media's Amy Eddings poolside to talk about the $14 million renovation and what led to it.
2: We replaced basically both pools from the ground up. We've added in new ventilation, new HVAC equipment, new stands for the competition pool area. We're going to put in a new sound system. We're adding Wi-Fi so that we can expand programming. We've really put a lot of thought into making sure that we don't make the same mistakes as was done at the original project.
3: The city's website is a narrative of the Natatorium saga. It says many fixes have been attempted throughout the past 15 years of the facility. Unfortunately, none completely solving our problems. Mayor Schneider, could you say more about that, just to give listeners an idea of what the city's been dealing with?
2: So we had a roof replacement that didn't really solve the problem of our leaks. We had issues with our HVAC system where it was reinstalled but not installed properly. There were silly things too, like they didn't use the correct paint in the Natatorium. So everything started corroding. They didn't do any moisture control in back of the men's showers. So we had water actively coming in from the shower into the base of the wall. I mean, these are just things that you wonder, what kind of construction company is doing all this work?
3: Well, and there's also a question, what was the city doing to provide
2: oversight? What was the city doing to actually
3: oversight.
2: Make sure that,
3: yes.
2: Exactly, yes.
3: The city entered arbitration and won $295,000 from the original contractors, the HVAC installers, and the architect. And that was towards the $1.4 million roof restoration. Should the city have sought or seek to get more, especially in light of the additional problems that were uncovered?
2: We talked to our law director when I first came into office to see if we could go after any of the original contractors. And unfortunately, I believe the Patent Administration indemnified a number of them.
3: The Patent Administration, Eileen Patton, the former mayor.
2: So we couldn't really go after any of the ones that still existed. And of the other ones, these weren't viable companies, so they kind of just evaporated into the wind. The chance for getting any additional money, I think, is long gone, unfortunately.
3: Fairview voters approved a 1.5 mil levy to help pay for this overhaul to the Natatorium in 2023. The following year, 2024, was Cuyahoga County's six-year state-mandated property reevaluation, which saw homes skyrocket in value by an average of 32%. Property taxes did not go up that high, but they did go up. Were the city to seek a levy today for the Natatorium, do you think it would pass?
2: I don't think I'd ever let it go to ballot, honestly. I mean, we have asked so much of our taxpayers over the past 20 years. And asking to go back to the taxpayers yet again, especially for a recreation project, I don't know if I could sleep at night.
3: I know that you were opposed to that levy and you voted against it. With the couple of years being mayor under your belt and seeing what has come to pass, have your thoughts changed?
2: I think it's a good project. I think we delivered what the voters wanted. I will never give half measures to anything that I do. I'll always put my 2 feet fully in. So I think we did what we needed to do. I think we've created something of value. And I think we have something that'll last another 20, 30 years without hopefully any additional input. I'll keep it at that.
3: Okay. Do you think Fairview Park residents, when they see and experience this facility, will feel that it was worth it?
2: I think so. When I saw the final product where we have all these bright colors, all of a beautiful leisure pool area, I'm happy to see this. I really am. I think it is. I'm proud of this.
1: That's Fairview Park Mayor Bill Schneider talking with IdeaStream's Amy Eddings about the city's renovated pools. Fairview Park holds a Wave Fest coming up at 5 to celebrate their reopening. You're listening to All Things Considered on WKSU IdeaStream Public Media. The Bear is back for its fifth and final season. Coming up, we'll have a conversation with one of the stars of the hit FX show about what he'll miss most as the show winds down. And here are some of the local stories that we're following. A house explosion in Twinsburg yesterday destroyed 3 homes and damaged 20 others. Cleveland officials are expressing disappointment today at Heinen's announcement that it's leaving its downtown location. And the head of Team Neo says getting former industrial properties ready for new investors is holding back growth in Northeast Ohio. Jazz Fest is kicking off today, and if you're coming to downtown Cleveland for it this weekend, be prepared for some traffic closures. Euclid is shut down between East 17th and Huron, and that's also affecting the RTA's health line. The closure's expected to be in place until Sunday evening. Support for WKSU IdeaStream Public Media comes from
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14: 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I'm Juana Summers.
13: And I'm Scott Detrow. FX's The Bear is back for its 5th and final season. The bingeable show has followed Carmen Brizzotto, a chef who has returned to Chicago to run his dead brother Michael's failing sandwich shop, The Beef, and ultimately turn it into a fine dining establishment called The Bear. At first, he faces a skeptical crew headed by Richie Jaramovich, Michael's best friend.
5: I can handle this myself, cousin. I got this.
13: Through the course of the show, Richie has been a brash, stubborn presence in the Bear's kitchen.
5: So we are going to stick with what works, and we are going to make sure we got enough food to feed these dorks.
13: He's played by Eben Moss-Bachrach. And when I spoke to the actor, I started by being honest. Though Richie has now become my favorite character over 4 seasons, I hated him at first. So I asked Moss-Bachrach what he thought of Richie's journey over the course of the last few seasons.
5: I mean, when I read the first couple of scripts, I didn't find him particularly unlikable. I found him as a man that lacked impulse control and was, I don't know, a bit histrionic and loud.
6: Because I don't like this at all.
5: So it's fine. Chef Carmen uses power phrases because he's a baby replicant who's not self-actualized, which is maybe why he repeatedly referred to me as a loser.
23: Richie, I apologize.
5: No, it's all good. I don't need your apology. He was someone who was in the throes of grief, mourning his best friend, his son, you know, Mike Brizzotto. Son, I'm S-U-N, not S-O-N. And I didn't think that he was going to rub people the wrong way as much as he seemed to have. But I was happy that people have really found this heart, because he's a man with a very unprotected heart. I think he's got a really strong code. He's a very loyal man. He's a wonderful father. He's just struggling, as we all do.
13: Yeah. He hasn't fully fixed, but he works on so many of those flaws, and he gets so much more vulnerable and open as the show goes.
5: Yeah, I agree. In that second season, found this heart, because he's a man with a very unprotected heart. I think he's got a really strong code. He's a very loyal man. He's a wonderful father. He's just...

She's Faith Hill, but not that Faith Hill. She is the Atlantic writer. Kelly Wessinger produced and Amina El-Sadi edited today's show. David Tadashore engineered and Gabriel Dunatov checked the facts. The rest of our team includes Hadi Mowagdi, Miles Bryan, Peter Balanon, Rosen, Patrick Boyd, Danielle Hewitt, Ariana Espuru, Dustin DeSoto, and Sean Ramos. Firm management, Avishai Artsy, Jolie Myers, executive producer Miranda Kennedy. 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I'm Noel King. 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

I'll caveat the setup for this next item by saying please consult your own financial advisor. But one investment you might consider making if you like to follow trends could be in a match company, a matchbook company technically, because sales of retro-style matchbooks are up 75% in each of the last 3 years. It seems they've become collectibles. I'll caveat the setup for this next item by saying please consult your own financial advisor. But one investment you might consider making if you like to follow trends.

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0: 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I'm Jim DeRogatis.
1: And I'm Greg Kot. Call us old-fashioned, but we like recommending music made by humans to other humans. Every few weeks, we give some songs an extra boost beyond the algorithm. We call them buried treasures.

0: We'll share some of our latest finds just in time for summer. And the production staff jumps in with pics of their...
1: Live from NPR News in Washington, I'm Ryland Barton. The U.S. has struck Iranian military facilities along its coast today in retaliation for Iran hitting a cargo ship the day before in the Strait of Hormuz with a drone. NPR's Tom Bowman has more.
2: The Central Command statement said American warplanes attacked Iranian missile and drone storage locations and coastal radar sites. This comes after Iran attacked a Singapore-flagged cargo ship, the Ever Lovely. Exiting the Strait of Hormuz along the Omani coast, where the U.S. has set up a pathway and cleared it of mines. Iran insists that ships can only sail through the routes it has set up closer to its coast. Nearly 3 weeks ago, U.S. forces hit similar military targets after Iran fired multiple attack drones toward the strait. Tom Bowman, NPR News.
1: And Secretary of State Marco Rubio says Israel and Lebanon have a preliminary peace deal after months of conflict between Israel and Lebanese militant group Hezbollah. Israeli Prime Minister Benjamin Netanyahu says it's a great achievement and that allows his military to remain in territory it occupied in southern Lebanon. A Hezbollah official warned of civil war. The death toll in Venezuela is climbing after two powerful earthquakes hit the country on Wednesday. Thousands of people are believed to be trapped under rubble. The Trump administration announced what appears to be its strongest disaster response since it dismantled USAID last year, as NPR's Fatma Tanis reports.
3: There's been a quiet shift in their attitude towards foreign aid in the last 10 months. The administration's created a Bureau of Disaster and Humanitarian Response in the State Department. They've hired back some of the staff that had been laid off at USAID. They're spending more money. At the same time, the administration has made it clear that it's prioritizing helping countries that are of geopolitical interest to the United States. And of course, Venezuela is one of them after the U.S. toppled its authoritarian leader, Nicolas Maduro, in January.
1: Fatma Tanis reporting. Rulings from the Supreme Court yesterday give President Trump more power to enact his immigration agenda. One decision allows the administration to move forward with revoking temporary legal status for hundreds of thousands of migrants. The other puts limits on how immigrants can claim asylum, NPR's Jimena Bustillo reports.
4: These rulings allow the government to further change the immigration system. In two separate 6-3 decisions, the conservative majority handed Trump wins for his immigration policy. The court greenlit the termination of temporary protected status for Haiti and Syria, and that means over 300,000 people could be at risk of deportation if they are not able to secure another form of legal status or leave. In another decision, the court backed a policy that allows Customs and Border Protection agents to turn away asylum seekers before they cross the U.S. border. DHS General Counsel James Percival said the decisions give the agency, quote, several more important tools to continue securing our borders. Jimena Bustillo, NPR News, Washington.
1: This is NPR News. The Texas State Board of Education is adding Bible stories as required reading. Education observers say the required reading list appears to be the first of its kind in the nation. Critics argue the titles lacked diversity and blur the separation of church and state. A group of ex-NOAA employees and volunteers have launched a new climate data website to replace one that was taken offline last year by the Trump administration. NPR's Scott Newman has more.
5: Until a year ago, climate.gov was a go-to resource for scientists, educators, farmers, and the general public to access climate data and analysis. But at the height of the DOGE cutbacks last year, it was shut down and the NOAA personnel who maintained it fired. The administration said the information was moved to other parts of the agency's website. But now three of those fired employees have created climate.us, a clone of the site to ensure that access to the information is maintained. Rebecca Lindsay heads the effort.
6: I think this information is too important and it should remain in a protected place.
5: Lindsay says the goal is to maintain current data and easily understood analysis. Scott Newman, NPR News.
1: Greece is the first nation in the world to incorporate a dedicated satellite array into its wildfire fighting system, but planners across Europe envision applying an emerging satellite architecture far beyond fire detection. Future systems are likely to support border surveillance, heat wave planning, and defense as the continent continues to be rattled by Russia's war in Ukraine and strained ties with the U.S. Major U.S. stock indexes ticked down today, even though most of the market rose after oil prices eased back. This is NPR News from Washington.
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0: Greg, we do enjoy these buried treasures shows, getting to share some music that most listeners, I would dare say, have not heard. You got a batch, I got a batch, the producers have some, but I'm going to start with the latest from an old pal of mine from my former Hoboken, New Jersey stomping grounds, Robert Bertelli of Passaic, New Jersey, better known to the world as Bob Burt. Bob was Sonic Youth's initial drummer on the recordings, at least. Richard Edsel, the actor, played for a while in the band. Bob was on Confusion Is Sex. Bob was on what I will say is the best Sonic Youth album, Bad Moon Rising, 83 to 85. I mean, there was a lot that followed, but I don't think it ever got better than Bob. His combination of raw power and subtlety behind the drum set is just amazing. Went on to play with Pussy Galore, all those great John Spencer blues noise rock albums. You know, Bob didn't just play a drum set. On top of his bass drum, he would go to the junkyard every couple of weeks and buy a gas tank, strap it on top of the bass drum. In one hand, he'd have a hammer hitting the gas tank, and the other, a regular old drumstick. Hugely. I mean, it was something to see. It gave the band a different sound. Many other New York noise underground contributions after that, playing with Spencer Solo, playing with Lydia Lunch, his own combo for a while, Bewitched. But his first solo album, how about that? Beach Bongo Bloodbath. Yeah. There's a title that evokes both those great Sandy Nelson drum records of the surf era the 60s, plus Bob's love of B-grade horror movies. Ain't no guitar on this record, Greg. It's made almost entirely of drums and percussion, a little bit of analog synth. Bob is not a great singer. He has mastered that speak-sing kind of thing, and he does a bunch of covers that really give us not only his roots in music, but the roots of the New York noise scene. Velvet Underground, Modern Lovers, The Voidoids, Pussy Galore, and then some originals. You know, all right, so I'm drum geeking here, and I've known and admired Bob for a very long time. Fine writer, too. Wrote a book about his drumming days. Was part of a great fanzine with his late wife, Linda Wolf, BB Gun, that really covered New York. And he had a day job, right? Most musicians do. You know what it was?
10: No.
0: Silk screening at Warhol's factory.
10: Oh.
0: He worked for the...
10: Not a bad gig.
0: You talk about a cool guy.
10: Yeah, right.
0: And the sweetest, nicest guy in the world. I'm playing one of the originals, as I said. This is Smurfs Blues by Bob Burt.

0: Bob Burt, Smurfs Blues, a drummer solo record.
1: Yeah.
0: I love it. Beach Bongo Bloodbath. You got to love the title, too.
1: I was digging that track, 49 seconds worth, right?
0: Bob's not messing around.
1: Skittering. Is he playing the piano on that track as well?
0: Yes. Well, you know, piano is a percussion instrument.
1: It is. I do know that, but he's
0: so
1: playing it.
0: All percussion.
1: Playing it pretty well.
0: Yes.
1: Kind of jazzy. You know, there's hope for you yet. You're going to get into jazz eventually.
0: Yeah, when I retire, I'll have
1: these are like the baby steps we take before we go full on, you know?
0: Yeah.
1: I'm going to go to Kenny Mason, an Atlanta MC, hip-hop artist, with his third studio album called Bulldog, D-A-W-G. You know, the Georgia Bulldogs. That's where he's from, the state of Georgia.
0: Is that a football team?
1: It is. It is
0: University
1: of Georgia football team, correct. He's a rapper, but he's also into rock and gospel, has been since he's a kid. But, you know, you're thinking like this rap rock fusion. Is this going to sound like Limp Bizkit or a Papa Roach or Kid Rock or something like that? No, it's nothing like that 90s Frankenstein, you know, matchup of rap and rock.
0: And toxic masculinity.
1: Yes, exactly. Much more integrated than that, more organic, seamless, great flow on the record in the sequencing, but also in his dexterity as an MC. He's very good. I'm hearing elements of like shoegaze and Deftones vibe in some places, combined with that hardcore Dirty South trap beats and rhymes.
0: Hmm.
1: The track I want to play, he's singing about, at night I can be what I want. I think all day long you can be what you want, Kenny, because you're basically breaking apart the hip hop paradigm. You got to be one or the other. Are you pure hip hop? Because you get some of this rock stuff in there. You can't do that. He's saying, yes, I can. I love this music, and I'm going to incorporate some of it into my music. There's some great rock guitar on this record as well. So, Kenny Mason with "Be What I Want" from the Bulldog album.

0: pardon me for even asking. How much longer till you can sell for caskets? Gore-Tex line and winter jacket, and that's just my ordinary fashion. Turns out when
1: that's Kenny Mason, Be What I Want, one of my buried treasures.
2: Yeah, you were talking about the smorgasbord of sonic influences here. I was hearing some like driving mechanical, almost krautrock,
1: yeah,
2: as envisioned by Nine Inch Nails rhythms there. I dug it.
1: Yeah.
2: All right, I got a left turn here for you, Greg. Elle Barbara is an artist from Montreal, Quebec, trans, you know, an activist up there in our neighbors to the north. Self-described, a low-income, welfare-assisted, middle-aged, black male-to-female transsexual. And she is letting it all hang out. The album, Word on the Street, is out in late June, but this single is just killer. Over a space-age bachelor pad, kind of gentle 60s reminiscent jazzy pop groove, you know, L gives us, you know, that the fact that Hitler, Satan and Associates LLP are wishing us a Merry Christmas for those who say we can't say Merry Christmas anymore, and also to all of your friends on Facebook, she sticks in. And then in the end there's this free jazz noise eruption that you don't see coming. I mean, not that you would see any of this coming, but you know, you, my friend, you know, sometimes our best lines, I can't remember whether I came up with it, you came up with it, I've always said rock and roll is a spontaneous explosion of personality. I think you call it unbridled personality,
3: amplified personality.
2: Yeah. There you go, copyright, trademark,
3: yeah, right,
2: sound
3: right.
2: Opinions, Jim and Greg. There couldn't be no more personality on a track than Elle Barbara injects into Hitler, Satan, and Associates LLP. Here it is. Hitler's-

0: L. Barbara, Hitler, Satan, and associate. Even the worst people in history say Merry Christmas.
1: Yeah, this is, I really liked that track. It was very cool. It was hard to, like, get a handle on it. You know, what is this exactly? But it was great the way it just kept morphing. Here's another band that's kind of in that same pocket, Jim. I think they're a sort of a shape-shifting band in terms of the sound, Golems of the Red Planet.
0: Wow.
1: They've got an album called Surf Masada out. And Masada, for those of you who are in the know, is the name of John Zorn's group, one of the many bands that John Zorn has been involved in.
0: It was also a Jewish fortress, was it not?
1: Well, there is a Jewish connection here. I'm going to quote Zorn here. The idea with Masada is to produce a sort of radical Jewish music, a new Jewish music which is not the traditional one in a different arrangement, but music for the Jews of today. The idea is to put Ornette Coleman and the Jewish scales together. I saw Masada, God, it must have been 20, 30 years ago. They were fantastic, great band. Red Planet is a group from a group of veterans from the Akron, Ohio scene. And before you start laughing, Akron, Ohio, great
0: Devo,
1: music
0: yeah.
1: scene. Yeah, I mean, they've done some amazing stuff. Probably the best known band of the quartet here in terms of being an alum is Tin Huey, which was a great band circa 70, early, late 70s, early 80s out of that scene. So it's a quartet. They specialize in surf music.
0: Yeah.
1: And they're taking on John Zorn's Masada songbook on this debut album. It's called Surf Masada. Here's a track from it, this instrumental spin, putting a surf spin on the music of Zorn's. The free jazz element that is there, but it's sort of in concise song form here on this record. Here's Hadriel from Golems of the Red Planet.

0: That's Hadriel, Golems of the Red Planet, their album Surf Masada.
1: It kind of gave me a headache, Greg. I will confess, there was a little too much Zappa meets Romani gypsy music.
0: I was trying to warn you, there's a lot going on here.
1: Yeah. Let us turn now to our producer, Max Hatlam. Max, what do you got for us this time?
2: Well, this week I've got a buried treasure that has taken almost 30 years to be unearthed. It's a band called A Wilhelm Scream, a punk band from New Bedford, Massachusetts. And earlier this year, they released their 8th studio album called Cheap Heat. My elevator pitch for this band would be something like a pop punk band full of metalheads who secretly love the Beach Boys. They're really energetic, proficient musicians. I think everyone in the band can and does sing on their records. It's hard to come up with a perfect comparison, but I think the closest thing that I know of might be something like Thin Lizzy, just in the sense that there's this undercurrent of like heavy metal disguised in a more commercial or like poppier package. I've been listening to this band since their 2007 album called Career Suicides, and coincidentally that record kind of set a standard for the band that I think they've had trouble surpassing. The two follow-ups between now and then, Party Crasher and Lose Your Delusion, felt like these attempts at being a little more accessible, a little catchier. I don't begrudge them that, but Cheap Heat is kind of one of those return to form records, but not in like a nostalgic, cash grabby kind of way. It feels like pretty much the opposite of that. I think it's the band doubling down on its true identity and creating a more refined version of their stronger work. So even the title of this record, Cheap Heat, speaks to that idea. Cheap Heat is a professional wrestling term. For the record, I didn't know any of this beforehand.
1: Are you a closet wrestling fan, Max?
2: Absolutely not. Okay. That's why I'm trying to get ahead of it right now. So yeah, it's a wrestling term that I looked up while I was doing research for this. It's when a heel, another wrestling term for villain, gets a reaction from the crowd by provoking them in like a really obvious way, like telling the crowd to shut up or something like that.
1: Now, Max, correct me if I'm wrong, but when I was when I first listened to this, I was thinking a little bit of Rush in there.
2: That's a great point.
1: I don't know if it's just because my social algorithms are between following a bunch of drum stuff and following a bunch of music stuff, obviously, you know, nothing but like Rush is back with this new incredible drummer, a woman, Anika Niles, right? And I've seen like a million clips of her getting every fill right. You know, the first part of the first song, did you see this, Greg? She dropped a stick and she caught it in a millisecond, did not miss a beat, and then the whole Rush world has been with her. She's amazing. I mean, Neil Peart, obviously one of the best drummers in rock history, is no longer with us. Rush decided after a long period of mourning. So what I'm saying, Max, is I'm hearing Rush in everything.
2: Oh, sure.
1: Right now.
2: Yeah. Well, I wouldn't be surprised if this band was very intimately familiar with Rush
1: records. Just a little bit. Yeah.
0: You sent that video. So as a preview, we saw Max was saying, hey, I want to play this band, A Wilhelm Scream. In his video, I'm thinking it's like the Vikings in a forest getting ready to send the Roman legion to Valhalla.
1: These
0: four, you know, swarthy guys, bearded, like singing.
1: The priests,
0: they got their axes ready.
2: But does the music fit the aesthetic in that way? I think that's kind of like the thing that sticks out to me is you see these guys and they look like I did 6 months ago, like long hair, metalhead type people, and you're expecting something a lot heavier than what you get. And there's still that like harmonized guitar, like really clean,
1: a lot of finesse.
2: Yes, absolutely, but. Anyways, this is a really special record to me, really special band. I want to play the first single off this new record. It's called Midnight Ghost by A Wilhelm Scream, my latest buried treasure.

0: Midnight Ghost by A Wilhelm Scream. Cool stuff from Max Hatlam. When we come back, even more of our favorite underground finds and some more from our producers as well. Coming up on Sound Opinions.
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0: Welcome back to Sound Opinions. I'm Jim DeRogatis. My partner is Greg Kot. This week, we're digging into one of our favorite traditions, buried treasures, spotlighting new music that isn't overexposed, ain't on no algorithms, hasn't got, you know, we've avoided talking about this story, but the marketing online fake hype camp, geese, I mean, I'm not talking about it. Up next is our producer, Andrew Gill. What do you got, Andrew?
4: This week, my pick is a guy named Nathan Evans Fox. He is a singer-songwriter. He lives in Nashville, Tennessee right now. And his fourth album, Heirloom, has just come out. It's the first time he's actually been on a record label, Free Dirt Records. And this is a guy who I actually interviewed on my other podcast, Rock That Doesn't Roll. He's a former hospital chaplain. He is seminary educated, but he's kind of in that phase that a lot of people who grew up Christian are now, just ready to tear it all down, just to scrap it and start over.
0: As it gets further and further away from Christian.
4: Yeah, yeah. So he's a guy who, he went up north for a seminary and kind of lost his twang, he has said. But now over the course of becoming a parent, losing his own father, COVID, all of the above, you know, he's kind of reclaimed his Southern heritage. And he's really been digging deep into that. I came across this song that I want to play last year. This is one of those songs where it feels to me, I was thinking this is going to sound weird, but it reminds me of God Only Knows by the Beach Boys, because it seems like it's a song that's always existed that may have just descended down. It doesn't sound a lot like his other songs, you know.
0: That timelessness that you're talking about, I heard like the Oh Brother, Where Art Thou kind
4: of influence going on. You know, if you listen to the rest of his record, it could be kind of like a Jason Isbell record. You know, it's like him and the 400 unit or something. He's got songs about Dale Earnhardt Jr. on there. You know, he's and lots of, you know, things about being a father and whatnot. But, you know, a lot more of a country rock sound, I guess. But this song just is laying out kind of a communist, utopian, Southern radical vision of the kingdom of God. basically the chorus is, when the Lord comes back, what's it going to be like, right? And it's all these things like, you can grow your own, you can smoke your crops, you can you can break every law you don't respect, you can do all these other things,
0: You know, that's if you go far enough on the spectrum, eventually you wind up with "Do what thou will" is the whole of the law, which is that, that far enough away from Christian, you become Satanism.
4: Well, as long as you care for other people, I think, you know,
0: there
4: that
0: you
4: is.
0: Go.
4: And as
0: so
4: long
0: as ye shall
4: everyone
0: harm none.
4: Is moving towards liberation, that's where you land.
5: Andrew, I got to say, I saw a brief bio description of Nathan Evans Fox, and the way you just described him, I think you should qualify as their biographer from now on, because the bio online says writes songs that sound the way gas stations feel. Could you tell me what that means?
4: Oh yeah, yeah, I get that.
5: Okay, yeah, yeah. All right. I'm a little bit...
0: That'd be a fine first line, but
5: the way
0: a little more detail, perhaps.
4: Not a Bucky's either, just like a Backroads cash-only gas station.
0: Yeah,
4: probably,
0: yeah.
5: All right, okay, all
0: with
5: right.
0: no bathroom you'd
5: We're
0: ever want to go into.
5: We're talking ourselves into liking that line now. Okay,
0: yeah.
5: All right.
0: I like that line.
4: But this is Hillbilly Hymn, parentheses, Okra and Cigarettes, by Nathan Evans Fox.

Hillbilly him, Nathan Evans Fox, hanging out at gas stations that you don't want to visit. I got another buried treasure, Greg. Atmos Bloom. Tilda Grattan and Curtis Patterson came together at the university in Manchester, made their first record in the midst of COVID. They are now life partners. That horrible period, it gets referenced so often in so much music still, where people were just hanging on to each other in desperation. And now comes album number two. They are now living in London. They are well steeped in that shoegaze sound that we keep seeing trickling up from the early 90s, the psychedelic sounds of Ride and My Bloody Valentine and Some Blur, those great bands. It's amazing to me, as influential, I think, to music these days in the underground as Nirvana and grunge continue to be. The album that is coming out in a couple of weeks is called Everythingness, and the band explains it, and explains this song that I'm going to play, Everything, as about, quote, the impossible task of trying to be everything all at once, balancing all that life throws at you while trying to find yourself and your place in all of it. Amen. I hear that. Mm. And I love this track. Atmos Bloom with the song Everything from the album Everythingness.

0: At Miss Bloom is the band. The song Everything from the album Everythingness.
1: You know, I'm hearing a little bit of, I heard a Cure riff in there.
0: Well, Cure was proto-shoegaze
1: best. I'm good with it. I liked it.
0: Before Love Cats,
1: Especially that, well, no. I mean, their pop singles were the singles, but I liked the heavy-duty Cure. And, the fuzz and the guitar there got me. I like that.
0: And that last Cure album was pretty great.
1: I think so, too. Eves Wilder is the artist I want to play next. I've been sort of following her for a number of years. She trickled out a few singles and an EP. She got signed to Secretly Canadian when she was like 18, and then COVID hit everything. Mm. Everybody's pumping the brakes, right, including this artist, on releasing an album. She did release a number of good singles, did work with Stephen Street of Smith's Blur fame as the producer, right?
0: Yeah. Shoegaze producer extraordinaire.
1: And that sort of gave me a little hook about getting inside this record. I'm listening to her debut album, Little Miss Sunshine, and I'm thinking in the early days of Lollapalooza, when Lollapalooza was kind of cool, you remember they used to have those side stages?
0: Oh, yeah. That was where the best stuff was.
1: I could see her as one of those artists on that stage, and you go, wow, that's pretty cool.
0: 1 o'clock, the sun beating down, and you're surprised by something great.
1: Yeah, so a lot of really good bands in their infancy there. And it sounds like a lot of her sound is derived from that era on this record. The name of the record, the album, is Little Miss Sunshine, and here's a track called Just Say No. I think it's pretty explicit in, you can just imagine a woman saying that to a fellow woman, in regards to the male gaze, right? Eves Wilder, Just Say No on Sound Opinions.

0: That is a little bit of Eve's Wilder from the debut album, Little Miss Sunshine.
1: I you know, I'm down with the sound, but I didn't like her vocals.
0: Yeah. She sounds a little small, like a child, right?
1: Chirpy, twee, yeah.
0: But to me, there's a strength in that too. You know, she's a forceful child. You know?
1: All right, okay.
0: And not to demean her in any way, I think she's a terrific artist. I love that record.
1: All right, Craig, I got one now. I am super excited. The album is coming out in August. The band is West Side Cowboy. I was so excited. I already had my list of treasures set. And then Touche at Blue Skies Social sent me one of those personal messages. Hey, Jim, I just discovered this band, and I really like them. I can't wait for the album. And it's like, I said, all right, I'll listen. That was such a passionate social message. And I'm like, holy cow, who is this band? Again, came together in Manchester, like Atmos Bloom, a quartet. They won Glastonbury's Emerging Talent Competition in 2025, got signed to Island. I think these guys are going to be serious comers if the rest of the album, and I've checked out some other stuff in nooks and crannies online. It's like everything I'm hearing is fantastic, and this single I'm going to play, Kick Stones, parentheses, The Boys, is just fantastic. We are going to do a couple of classic album dissections soon on the Feelies, celebrating 50 years as a band we love very much, a band that's made at least two masterpieces. You know, a lot of bands kind of like borrow a little Feelies rhythm, but miss the magic of the rhythm guitars intertwining with the lead guitars. You know, Strokes got it right, and a handful of other bands. These guys, West Side Cowboy, are really getting it right and building on it and taking it somewhere new. I'm really as excited as my Blue Sky Social messenger. I'm eager to hear what you think. West Side Cowboy, Kick Stones, The Boys.

0: West Side Cowboy. Can't wait for this album. Debut album is going to be It Goes On in late August.
1: Yeah, that sounded terrific. I liked it too.
0: Right?
1: Very, very cool track. Builds and then falls back. I think the dynamics were great.
0: It undulates.
1: You know, and I gotta say, you know, when you get the Velvet Underground kind of drum going, it's just, you know.
0: It's unbeatable.
1: Hard for
0: it's
1: me
0: unbeatable.
1: To resist that. And it's done well. This band, I love this band, Normans, out of LA. Another band that I've been sort of keeping an eye on for a while. Electro, punk, rock, whatever you wanna call it. A noisy, Matthew Reed's a fascinating vocalist. He's got this sinister vibe, you know, there's a snake in the bed.
0: Clearly he has heard some Idols and some Viagra Boys. That's another sound I can't get tired of.
1: You know, and, you know, for some reason I'm playing, you know, Match the Band today, but I'm hearing some early Killing Joke kind of vibes there too. Really dark, driving, heavy rhythmic bottom. The guitar sound, you know, you like it's like you're walking into a factory and there's all these machine noises going on and the guitars sound like those machines. So it's a cool sound. Noirish lyrics and vibe. Everything about this band comes together on this track, Mexico Unlimited. It's about, as far as I can tell, it's just like a bad stretch of time for this guy in Mexico. Bad things happening. Down, you know, across the border. He's in California, and he goes to Mexico, and everything goes to hell.
0: That's a familiar Hunter Thompson kind of story.
1: Yes. Mexico Unlimited from Normans on Sound Opinions.

0: 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That's single, but there's also an album associated with it.
1: Well, we have more buried treasures on the way in a minute on Sound Opinions.

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4: Welcome back to Sound Opinions. I am Greg Kot. He's Jim DeRogatis. We've got a few more buried treasures to share. But first, producer Alex Claiborne has got one for us.
5: Hey, guys. Hope you're having a good day today. For my buried treasure, I wanted to talk about a synth pop band. They came to me because right now all my algorithms are all mixed up. It's all Frozen and Frozen 2 and just it's a lot of kid music,
4: yeah.
5: Which I enjoy to a degree, but it kind of throws off my buried treasures game quite a bit. But I did stumble upon the band Paycheque, and that's spelled P-A-Y-C-H-E-Q-U-E. They're a synth pop duo out of Los Angeles, Allison Goldfarb and Jackson McIntosh. And the way that they described themselves didn't leave me much work to do. They said boy girl vocals trade perspective over drum machines, cinematic synths, and guitars indebted to UK jangle and new wave. And I thought that's a wonderful way to describe it. I don't know why I should even try to beat their own, because that's exactly what it is and what it sounds like.
6: Ain't it amazing when musicians actually read rock critics and then they're like, oh, I can play that game.
5: Yeah, and you're like, I mean, I appreciate when people have a clear understanding of what their music sounds like, and they're trying to not sell it to me, but they're trying to convince me to listen. And I think that is, a net positive. And their debut album called Paycheque will be out by the time this episode airs. I wanted to highlight the song Temporary Love, and a lot of their music has a very nostalgic feeling, a lot of 70s and 80s UK bands, and kind of this new wave, and also, like they mentioned, like a jangly pop. And one thing I liked about this was that a lot of those UK bands, which I really enjoy, most of them had male singers, which is great. But this is nice, is that it is, while they do trade vocals, I find a lot of the songs that have been released so far have been mostly Allison singing the vocals.
6: She's a great singer. I made a note here to tell Alex, love those female vocals.
5: Yeah, I'm a big vocals gal, so that is important to me. So I have a hard time sometimes with talk singing or other genres that can be artful, but that maybe aren't the most delicious to listen to sonically. But I really appreciate the vocals here and the sort of nostalgic kind of spacey audio. And I'm interested to see what the rest of the album sounds like. And so this is Paycheque, and the song is Temporary Love.

Paycheck, Temporary Love. A great pick there by Alex Claiborne. Greg, my last treasure for this episode. I'm going to New York, where I started this episode. Kim McClay is an indie singer-songwriter. I think after the shoegaze influence coming out a lot, people going back to that early 90s female-fronted band. Mm. You know, to some extent, I'm hearing a whole lot of Veruca Salt in things lately. I think Kim is from that tradition. And she's angry. The song I'm going to play, Velveteen Girls, is a response, she has said, to the way women continue to be treated in the music scene in general. But I think in particular, she's talking about the club scene, the underground scene, which you would hope would be free of broism this long post-Riot Girl. And yet it persists, right? Kim has said that given the choice to flee or fight, she will fight every time. What a New York attitude that is. I listened to the rest of her new EP, Worth It. It can be a little slick in the same way that Alanis Morissette could be sometimes, yeah. I thought, from that era. You know, give me PJ Harvey, give me Courtney Love, give me Veruca Salt. But this song, nothing slick about it. I love it. Mm-hmm. Velveteen Girls by Kim McClay.

0: Kim McClay, singer-songwriter, Velveteen Girls, cool tune.
1: Yeah, she's asking, is that all I am to you?
0: Is that
1: all I am to you, Jim?
0: Yeah, oh, no, you're so much more. Greg, you contain multitudes. You were hurting my head with Frank Zappa plays Romani music.
1: I can relate to Kim McClay. I'm going to go out with a record that I could really relate to as well. Hannah Lou, it's her debut album as a solo artist. She's a veteran of Northern California scene out of Richmond, which is, I guess, outside of San Francisco, somewhere in that area. She's played in a bunch of bands, and this is her solo debut. I love this record, man. I tell you, it hit me. I had it on my phone, and I was playing it when I was driving up Lakeshore Drive, and it was at night.
0: Mm.
1: The city's to my left. The lake is to my right. It's the place, you know, the city's all lit up.
0: That sounds like a Smashing Pumpkins song, I know.
1: And this synth pop, you know, these synth pop melodies are just washing over me. You know,
0: yeah.
1: I got this in my head, and I just love the vibe that it was creating. Great summer record for that reason. I highly recommend this record. It has been very... Sometimes you just need something to chill out to, you know, because there's a lot of mess going on in our daily lives. And this is the record for me right now. Whenever I'm feeling crappy, I'm going to run it, jump in a car, drive around at night while listening to this record.
0: Okay.
1: Yeah. Hannah Lou's self-titled debut album. Here's a track from it called Sunday.

0: That is Hannah Lou with Sunday, the last of my buried treasures.
1: I was digging that too, Greg, just as with Alex's pick, great female vocals and a little Kraftwerk in both of those,
0: yeah,
1: too.
0: Yeah.
1: I mean, you know, when it's too digital, the electropop, it loses some soul. When it's got a little of that analog rust and clank on it,
0: right.
1: I just love it.
0: Alex, we should have gone back-to-back with our picks. It would have been a great twofer.
1: Well, that wraps up this round of Buried Treasures. But as always, we want to hear from you. Leave us a message on our website, soundopinions.org, and share your thoughts like these listeners did.
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3: Hi, guys. This is Megan in Oak Park calling about your recent review of Kacey Musgraves' album. While I would agree with you that it's a fun country pop album, I would disagree with it being a transition album. I think it's strong from start to finish, and there's more than just fun with songs like Abilene. And the first time that I heard Uncertain Texas, I knew that that would be an anthem. I could imagine a bar full of women singing that song, and just shows what a girl's girl Kacey is.

Also, just wanted to shout out the song Rhinestoned, that's right next to Uncertain Texas. This is just an amazing album from start to finish. Thank you for reviewing it.

Hi guys, I love the show and I really love Chip Taylor. Many years ago, when I was a teen, you could get these $1 and $2 albums from Warner Brothers. They were their Lost Leaders, wonderful albums, samplers of people like a young Joni Mitchell and James Taylor and Chip Taylor. I went out and I found his album, Chip Taylor's Last Chance, for a buck or so at Old Rose Records. Because nobody was buying him either. But the guy, like you said, knew how to write hits. Speaking

from Boulder, Colorado. Longtime listener, first time caller. I'd like to recommend a buried treasure. Noah Fintz, stylized in all caps, no spaces, N-O-A-H-F-I-N-N-C-E. He's a young trans man from England who grew up listening to bands like My Chemical Romance and Green Day, and now has become a fantastic pop-punk artist in his own right. His songs have just enough anger and edge to justify being punk, but with catchy hooks that make them eminently listenable and get them stuck in your head. So far, he's released two EPs and one full-length album. One of my favorite songs is Headcase off his 2024 album, Growing Up on the Internet, Deluxe Edition.

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1: Hey, Jim and Greg, this is Patrick Blades of Skokie. I just wanted to say I agree with every single one of your picks from your late career encore show. And I wanted to add one of my favorite bands, The Cure, who put out their best album, I think, in 1989, Disintegration. And after so many diminishing returns, I did not expect their new album, Songs of a Lost World, to be so good.

0: and it stood right up there with their best work. And the tour was amazing as well. And I hope to hear some new music for them in the future as well. Thank you.
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2: Like throw his bag on his motorcycle and ride through the countryside with the wind in his hair.